Now, ladies and gentlemen, the next song was recorded back in 1959 in Paris, France. It has become an absolute legend in its time. The song, Smoke Gets in Your Eyes.

0: The Flash with Iris Stewart. Good morning, Iris.
1: Good morning, Sophie, and good morning, everyone. Government has announced plans to review key aspects of the Mauritian constitution, including the possible introduction of an electoral college for the election of the President of the Republic. Prime Minister Dr. Navin Ramgoolam made the announcement in the National Assembly during debates on the Constitutional Review Commission Bill, stating that the measure aims to strengthen political stability, the legitimacy of the presidency, and public confidence in the role of the head of state. He also stressed that the constitution must evolve to reflect present-day realities in Mauritius. Meanwhile, Energy Minister Patrick Asivaden says a major solar energy project is being planned across several public buildings in Mauritius and Rodrigues, including schools. The 11-megawatt initiative, supported by the United Nations Green Climate Fund and the Mauritian government, represents an investment of around 660 million rupees and is expected to generate enough electricity to meet the annual needs of approximately 8,000 families. Parliamentary proceedings were also marked by tense exchanges between Labour Minister Reza Outim and MP Joanna Beranger over questions relating to a missing Bangladeshi worker employed by the MP's mother. The heated debate required intervention from both the Speaker and Minister Shakil Mohammed to restore calm in the chamber. In the health sector, Mauritian authorities are reinforcing prevention and preparedness measures following the Ebola outbreak in Central Africa and the public health emergency declared by the World Health Organization earlier this month. The Ministry of Health has reactivated the Ebola virus operational plan, first developed in 2014, while discussions are ongoing regarding airport and port safety measures, patient management, and the protection of

0: of healthcare workers. On the judicial front, South African businessman Peter Wayne Roberts appeared before the Supreme Court yesterday in his civil case against Anhaita Residence and Villa Limited over alleged security failures linked to the death of his partner Leanne Palmarosa. Separately, the bail release of Gino Mitan has been suspended following objections from the Office of the Director of Public Prosecutions. He remains in detention until the 8th of June following a fatal road accident in St. Croix earlier this month. In education and environment news, Doha College Suyak has been awarded the prestigious Eco Schools Green Flag for environmental initiatives led by grade 9 students, including recycling projects and the creation of a school garden. And in the 11th edition of the Science Quest competition organized by the Rajiv Gandhi Science Center is currently underway at Kuddoor. More than 300 students from 47 colleges are presenting 86 projects covering themes such as smart greenhouses, flood monitoring, seawater desalination, and alternative energy systems. Moving international, forecasters across Europe are warning of an exceptional temperatures linked to so-called heat dome, trapping hot air from northern Africa over the continent. France and the United Kingdom have both recorded unprecedented May temperatures, while scientists say climate change is making such extreme weather events more frequent and intense. And finally, in sports, the Mauritian Golf Federation is preparing for a busy month of June with two major tournaments scheduled at the Tamarina Golf Club. The Inter-Island Team Championship begins this Sunday with golfers from Mauritius, Reunion and the Seychelles, followed by the Africa Region Men Team Championship from the 4th to 6th of June, featuring players from five African nations. That's all from me this morning. Thanks so much for listening. Stay tuned now to the Intermeet.
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0: The Taste of Australia Unboxed is all about showcasing the quality, sustainability and versatility of Australian food. And it's a really practical, hands-on way to bring Australian produce into Mauritian kitchens and onto menus in the fabulous restaurants and hotels that exist here.
1: Okay, and how does the Black Box Challenge create opportunities for young Mauritian culinary talents?
0: Yeah, I think, look, events like this showcase how food can strengthen ties and build connections between industries and businesses and people. And today, the young Mauritian chefs are paired with experienced chefs in the industry and working together with MasterChef Tariq Ibrahim, who's actually, we call him an Australian lambassador. He promotes Australian red meat across the world, and we're very proud to have him here. So it's a great opportunity for the young people to connect and learn from the more experienced people around them today.
1: So can we expect more culinary and cultural collaborations between Mauritius and Australia in the future?
0: Yeah, absolutely. I mean, we're always looking for opportunities to do these sorts of events, and it was fantastic to have this visit by Austrade and Meat and Livestock Australia. I think it's just the first of many visits, and we're hoping that we'll have them back in the not-too-distant future.
1: Okay. So what message would you like to send to young Mauritians who dream of building a career in hospitality and gastronomy?
0: Look, I think the world is their oyster, and that's my message to them. Mauritius is a fabulous country, amazing food culture here, fantastic restaurants, wonderful hotels. But even the food that people serve and eat every day in their families, I love it. It's something that Mauritian chefs can take to the world, and I really encourage them to do that. And the world is their oyster, absolutely.
1: And good luck for the young talent today. Thank you so much, Your Excellency, for taking time to be with us on RM1 this morning. It was a real pleasure, and wish you continued success for the future events and collaborations here in Mauritius.
0: Thank you so much, and a good day to you and all your listeners.
1: Thank you, and have a good day too. Bye-bye. Okay.
0: Bonne journée. 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
2: Good morning, dear listeners. I'm Melling Baloo. You're listening to Interfaces Society on RM1. After the abolition of slavery, what happened next? It's a question that most history books don't answer fully. The slave trade ended, slavery was abolished, and then silence, as if history moved on. But for 40,000 people from British India, what came next was not freedom. It was something that looked like that on paper, a contract, a promise of work, a new life. What they found was something else entirely. Brutal labor, low wages, physical punishment, a paradise that was false from the start. Their story, the story of Hindustani indentured workers brought into Suriname between 1873 and 1916, is one of the most unknown chapters of the post-slavery era until now. My guest this morning made a documentary that brought this story to the screen for the first time at this scale. Val's Paradise, False Paradise in English. It was watched over 170,000 times on Dutch public television. It won the Septimius Award for Best Short Documentary, and now they're here in our beautiful country in Mauritius shooting its sequel. Today I have the pleasure of having on the show Feroz Amir Khan, documentary filmmaker and strategic consultant, and Pavan Mare, his collaborator but also his cousin. Welcome, guys. Welcome to Interfaces Society.
3: Wow, this is the best introduction we had so far.
2: Really?
3: Yes,
2: I'm glad you appreciate it.
3: Thank you so much for being here.
4: Thank you.
2: How are you feeling today?
4: Awesome, awesome. The weather is good. It's sunny. We went to the ocean today.

0: Blue Bay.
1: Yeah.
0: I think it's the best part of the island.
1: Where I come from as well. So basically we did the same route to come to the studio this morning and we reached at the same time as well. And how has Mauritius been treating you so far, guys?
2: You have a beautiful island. A really beautiful island, right, Bowen?
0: It's amazing. I'm here now for the third time and I feel like home.

0: We'll tell you more about Suriname. We are from South America. But it feels like we are in Suriname, but on a tropical Suriname.
1: We do have a Mauritian, you know, village called Suriname as well. You've been there?
2: Not yet.
0: We heard about it, but I think we should visit it. Because it's part of our roots, our history. It has a connection, I think, because how does it come? Suriname here and Mauritius.
1: We will soon know that, but I'm sure that you have like a few days left before taking off and taking the plane back home. So basically, just go visit Suriname and Mauritius. But first, I want to start with something you both said after winning the Septimius Award. You called it not just a prize, but a historical first. The first time the Hindustani story received international recognition at this level. So why does that matter so much to you, and what does recognition do for a story that has been silent for so long?
2: So I think it's you have to consider, like, we're from the Netherlands, and in the Netherlands, like, we are from the part where they were the ones that went to Suriname, that went to other parts of the world, and made a whole industry from exploiting people.
1: Yeah,
2: and that part of history they don't talk about it at all. And that's a sentiment that you feel nowadays, and more within the migrant communities. Like, hey, we also matter.
1: Mm-hmm.
2: Our stories matter.
1: Mm-hmm.
2: And whereas first our parents or grandparents, they were like, hey, you know, we just have to continue, make sure we have it better than before.
1: Mm-hmm.
2: Now our group, our cohort is saying, no, our stories need to be told. Our stories need to be heard. And it matters because we are part of the societies.
1: Mm.
2: And it's not only in the Netherlands. This is part of a global system. So also here in Mauritius, we have to know the stories from each other.
1: Definitely. In order to be working together and do something better for our future. But Vals Paradise began as something personal for you. You mentioned that. You were searching for your own family history first, and you found something much larger. So at what point did a personal quest become something that belonged to an entire community? Maybe Pavan.
0: It's an honor that we are here in Mauritius now with our... I call you, like, we are connected to your diaspora brothers and sisters. We have the same background. We're all from India, and my father, he was very blessed to trace back our family in India.
1: Yeah.
0: In the north of India, there was a village called Kastela Samsirnagar. That's near Meerut.
1: Okay. Okay.
0: That's like 2 hours from Delhi. And when he went back to in the 70s, he was very lucky that he found an old guy there, and he was like a witness of our great grandfather who left that place and went to Suriname.
1: Mm-hmm.
0: So within that family story, we as two cousins, we are also the descendants of that guy, our great-grandfather, his name was Fakir Chand Rajvanshi Marhe. We are telling his story in Vals Paradise, but not only his story, but it's a story of one indentured laborer, but it's also a story about more than 2.5 million indentured laborers who left India and ended up in Fiji, Mauritius, Trinidad, Guyana, Suriname, our country, South Africa as indentured laborers.
1: So it's a story that speaks to everybody. It's universal.
0: Speaks to everybody, and it touches everybody's heart. You will see, if you see the film in like theaters, people are crying.
1: Mm.
0: We are also using the voiceover of the great-grandfather as an actor, of course. But people are crying, and it touches their hearts.
1: It's a documentary full of emotions. We got that. But Feroz, you grew up in the Netherlands as well, born in Zaandam, if I'm not wrong, raised by your Surinamese mother. You've described yourself as navigating in an identity triangle, Surinamese, Indian, Dutch. You once said in an interview that as a young man, you pushed your Surinamese Hindustani side away, that you were programmed to adapt. So what brought you back to it, and why did it take the form of a documentary?
2: That's a deep question indeed. Like, if you we grew up in the Netherlands, and there you want to belong to a larger group, and the larger group is the dominant group, which is the Western world, the Hollywood. So you push away kind of your own identity. And once Pawan and I became closer, he was more the cultural guy, and his father as well. So we grew closer, and I saw happening in the Netherlands that people of color, once we grow in society, whether it's in corporate world, we have to push away a little bit of ourselves in order to grow and climb the ladder.
1: Mm.
2: and we're

0: As I felt more, at one point I started to feel more alone of being someone of color in that world. Mm-hmm. And I felt like—
1: You just wanted to feel welcome.
0: You wanted to be part of it.
1: Yeah.
0: And at one point I started realizing also with Bowen and mm-hmm. with other people, like, hey, actually the power of us lies in embracing who we are. Mm-hmm. And that's where this journey for me began, like embracing who we are, but also that telling that story to other people, to other migrant groups. It's not only a story for Hindustani people.
1: Yes.
0: It's a story for all migrant groups, mm-hmm. Where as if we embrace who we are, if we embrace our roots, mm-hmm. then we become way stronger individuals. Mm-hmm. And that's also what we're going to tell with False Paradise Part 2, which we're filming now.
1: In Mauritius
0: In Mauritius and South Africa. It's a story of strength, of the people of who
1: resilience.
0: We are. It's a story of resilience, mm-hmm. a story of strength of who we are and being something we can be very proud of. Mm-hmm. And that's now what the mission that we're trying to convey to the people.
1: The larger public.
0: Not only the Netherlands, but internationally.
1: The title, Vals Paradise, False Paradise in English, it's devastating in its precision. These people were shown contracts, promised wages, work, a future. What were they actually given, Pavan?
2: It was like the story of Suriname was that the recruiters, Arkatis, they offered them a job. Like, you can go to the island of Suriname Tapu. Mm-hmm. And at the end, they ended up in Suriname to work as same work as the slaves did on the sugarcane fields. So it was like really a false paradise for them. Mm-hmm. What they promised them was not true.
1: They didn't honor their promises. And Pavan, as well, you mentioned that you are related to Faroes. You guys are cousins. You share this ancestry. So making this film together, what did it do to your relationship as cousins? And what did it teach you about yourself that you didn't know before?
2: You know, we are busy with this project for more than 3 years now, I think. 3 years. And we have we came from totally different environments and backgrounds and interests. I'm more the cultural guy. I speak Bhojpuri. How many Bhojpuri batayla? To Bhojpuri, Sanjay?
1: No, I don't speak Bhojpuri. I wish I could, but
2: I'm more the cultural connector. I connect everywhere in the world. I've been to most of the diaspora countries, and because my father, who passed away in December, but together we did documentaries about the Hindustani culture, mm-hmm. language, music. So I connect within the culture, with the language, and also with music, with mm-hmm. With my instruments, dholak, tabla, and stuff, what I play.
1: Arts and culture.
2: That's in culture. And Firoz is more on the larger story of indentured laborers, the history, mm-hmm. But also connecting with people like you. Mm-hmm. He met you on the beach and now we are here.
1: Exactly. So we met when we were shooting for another channel, for a German channel, and then we guys bumped into each other.
2: You see
1: the
2: how
1: beauty,
2: it works?
1: Exactly.
2: That's the example.
1: Exactly. And now you're here.
2: Now
1: in
2: the
1: radio studio, we are both doing, we're all doing broadcast. And today we're just actually being interviewees and interviewers. How fascinating is that? The abolition of slavery is a story the world knows or is beginning to know. What happened after the indenture system is almost completely absent from mainstream historical consciousness. So why does history remember one and not the other?
0: So I think up until 10, 15 years ago, also the slavery history was very much unknown, at least in the Western world. And it's up until recently that we got to know about it due to movements, mostly from the black communities in the Western world, that started rewriting the history, the narratives regarding colonialism. Mm-hmm. 15 years ago, colonialism wasn't a bad word. Mm-hmm. Now, if you think about colonialism, it's terrible, mm-hmm. obviously. Mm-hmm. So they paved the way for now, and told their story. And now it's time for other groups to tell their stories. And what happened afterwards was a big thing of indentured labor across the world. So with our first documentary, we showed it in the Caribbean, in Suriname, where our parents are from. But that's closely related to the Netherlands, of mm-hmm. course, because Suriname was a Dutch colony. Mm-hmm. But now we're going to show that it was actually part of a global system, because Mauritius, South Africa were part, they have similar histories. Mm-hmm. If we tell our personal stories about Suriname here in Mauritius,
1: it's all linked.
0: It's all linked, but the stories are similar. Mm-hmm. Same experiences.

0: similar stories, similar promises, similar treatments. So we're now actually bringing it, this history, to a larger scale and linking it all together on, in the world. And
1: to make a bigger piece.
0: And it's necessary because the youngsters nowadays, we need to know where we come from.
1: Yeah, in order to know where we're going.
0: I think it's an important basis. Mm-hmm. And also to mainstream media, they also need to know, and to our countries, they need to know and provide the real histories that occurred.
1: For sure. You made also a deliberate choice in the framing of this documentary. You chose a narrative of connection rather than accusation. You said the facts must be hard on the table without romanticization, but that there is no point in making current generations feel guilty. Was that a difficult choice? Did you feel you were giving something up, Pavan?
2: I think we all have our stories. And in part one, it was more about what happened in, as endangered laborers, also the hardships we went through. And in this part, I think we are more on the side of empowerment and also how the system ended. So it's like we're retelling the true stories, but it was more about the hardships in part one, in part one of False
1: Talking
2: Paradise.
1: About part one, the film was made in collaboration with OMREP Zwart, a media organization that centers black and minority stories in the Netherlands. So what did that collaboration mean for how the film was received?
0: It's... what we wanted to demonstrate is that it's not something only from the Hindustani community.
1: Yeah.
0: It's something from all different minority groups in the Netherlands that are now finally stepping up and telling their stories, because we did not learn that in history books and education when we were in schools. So I think it's important to collaborate with different migrant groups, not only Hindustanis, and that's what we're doing. And also when it comes to victimizing on and not, no, I don't think we're not, the purpose of this is not to make people feel guilty. No, the purpose is to connect people. Namely, if you just get to know each other's background, you will get to know more, you will empathize faster with each other. And since that has never been done in school and education, then we need to take up that role and tell those stories in order to connect the people.
1: Yes.
0: So playing the making people feel guilty, no, that's not the purpose. It's rather about really connecting. So that's the frame and narrative we also chose.
1: So before we get to part two, we will broadcast the moment you guys won this famous award at Septimius. Here we go, broadcasting the first audio file for today.
3: Award for best short documentary goes to False Paradise.

0: Thank you very much. And I want to dedicate this also to my cousin, Hiroz Amerikan, because we did it together with Patrick Biscops. And my brother of Leons, we are from Leons, Hambi. Parbala ke kahani. This is also the story of my great grandparents, our great grandparents. And Hiroz, please dedicate this to somebody.
1: Wow, this is insane. Honestly, this is my first documentary, my first film. I used to be a corporate guy, but I was like, these stories need to be told. These stories need to be heard. People need to be represented. We need people that connect societies by getting to know each other, by getting to know each other's stories. Thereby, we will respect each other. And that's what we need in society. And that's why we created False Paradise, to tell stories that are untold.
2: Économie et société sur RM1.
3: Wow, so how do you feel about this, your big win, your big moment?
4: I can feel this, I can feel the energy, the emotions, everything. When I'm listening to this now here in Mauritius, I can still feel it.
3: You can still feel it. And how about you, Feroz?
5: Same. It's I get the goosebumps back while walking on the stairs. And then getting the trophy in our hands, and then he's telling me, please, that.

0: dedicated to someone. I was standing there like, shit.
1: You had a blank.
2: Now we were surrounded by Hollywood actors. Yeah.
1: Kevin Spacey right in front of
2: Megan Good.
0: He was sitting right in front of us. While we were like,
1: well,
0: I had to like come up with something and tell something in front of an audience of a big audience.
1: Professionals.
0: Yep.
1: But you are professionals, guys, so that's why your talent was recognized on this stage at this particular award. You deserve it. Very well deserved. Big round of applause for yourselves.
0: Thank you so much. Thank you so much.
1: You're now in Mauritius shooting Wild Paradise 2, and this is not a coincidence because Mauritius has a very specific place in this history. You mentioned that earlier, Feroz. In fact, Mauritius was one of the first places where Indian indentured labor was used on a large scale after the abolition of slavery. Before Suriname, the first Indian indentured workers arrived here in 1834. So what does it feel like to be in this place with everything you know now?
0: To some extent it feels like home, which is strange because I've never been here before. It's my first time here in Mauritius, and it's also this also brings goosebumps to, for instance, we've shot in Apravasi Ghat.
1: Yes.
0: But yesterday we also shot in the Fort Hendrik Museum, the first place, the first settlement here by the Dutch that came here by a surprise I heard yesterday and gave the name Mauritius via Dutch prince.
2: Two Dutch guys standing on the Dutch landing place.
0: Yeah, and like walking in that museum, then walking in those stairs.
1: Yeah. In their footsteps
0: of knowing that 450,000 indentured laborers had started their way and journey and all the hardships they went through, they started it here. And then still seeing how everyone is so proud of their background and see like they look at it from a point of strength and resilience. Mm-hmm. That's what I'm all hearing here. And that's also what I'm wearing.
1: Yeah, like, exactly. Rooted in strength. And raised by sacrifice, built to rise.
0: Built to rise. And that's the story that we're conveying. You know, it has been hard. And you feel it while you walk up those 16 steps. Mm-hmm. You know, in Ghana, you have the point of no return.
1: Yes.
0: I've been there in Elmina. And now I walked in the steps of the walk of arrival, the steps of arrival. Mm-hmm. That's
2: the great experiment.
0: The great experiment that started there for all of us together. That's an insane history. And now comprising over 19 million people with this background and history. That's what I learned here as well.
1: There's more to come, more to be discovered as well, that you're doing a great job already. Wild Paradise 2, what is this second chapter about? What are you finding here that wasn't in the first film?
0: So this is more about where we first introduced the system of indentured labor. This is going to be about how our ancestors stood up against oppression. And then by that, they were able to topple that system of indentured laboring to collectively. So not only Mauritius of South Africa separately, no. How did the countries collaborate, the indentured laborers globally collaborate in order to get rid of an oppressive system? Mm-hmm. And then connecting that to present day, namely, how can we, as these generations, derive strength from knowing how our ancestors fought for us?
1: And you're also a documentary filmmaker. I mentioned that in the introduction, but also a strategy consultant. You have spoken about the importance of framing, of knowing how to make a story land in the right way as you work on Wild Paradise 2 with a story that is now larger, more global, more complex. How do you make sure that complexity doesn't lose people?
0: I think there you have the right balance between Pauwen and I. That's where our strength lies, because as Pauwen just mentioned, he is the cultural connector.
1: Yes.
0: And he is able to do things that I am not able to do, namely connecting with the people on the beaches. Like we shot one maybe the most beautiful scene in a documentary, which was on the beach where we played the Bhojpuri Dholak music and we just created a big party on the beach.
1: Yes.
0: With this cultural heritage.
1: Ethnic clothes.
0: The clothes.
2: It was a Geet Gawai group.

0: group from here, and it was from Akash Bihari. I don't know if you know him, but it's like we have the same culture and traditions in the Caribbean, in Trinidad, Guyana, Suriname, the same songs, the same language that we use, the same rhythms.
1: The same food, Dalbury.
0: The same food. And that's what connects us together. Like, we are not a small group in Suriname or a small group in the Netherlands, but also we are part of a big diaspora family. Mm-hmm. And that's what we also wanted to show in the documentary, that we are connected.
1: Mm-hmm.
0: And we also have a very important line that is also the family line of the great-grandmother. Our great-grandmother also has a story. She came from India. In part one, we used the story of the great-grandfather. Mm-hmm. In part two, we're using the story of the great-grandmother. So that's also a very powerful element.
2: So we're combining indeed the personal, the cultural, and the historical aspects. And with all that, it becomes a story that is for all kinds of people, something to
1: look forward
2: from,
1: to
2: look forward to and enjoy from
1: it. Becomes a whole indeed. And what do you hope Val's Paradise 2 does, not for the film industry, not for the awards circuit, but for the people whose history it tells?
2: People need to be recognized. I think that's important. That's one, that people from this background, which comprise over 19 million people nowadays globally, whether it's in Mauritius, in Trinidad, in Fiji, and whereas before it was only something for a small group of historians that spoke about it, that learned about it. No, it's now, it needs to be something that's globally known. Secondly, history books need to be written as history took place. It needs to be told in education books. And thirdly, I really hope that we as people from migrant backgrounds in the Netherlands, and also wherever in the world, also here in Mauritius, just know that you come from very strong backgrounds, because our ancestors, your ancestors, they fought for you, and that's why you're now here. So you're very strong just by being who you are.
1: Very inspiring, very well summarized, very well said, Feroz Amirkan. Bev and Mary, thank you for being with us. I wish we had more time. We could have done a longer interview, but unfortunately we don't have the time today. Over 40,000 people crossed the ocean from British India to Suriname with a contract in their hand and a promise in their heart. One third went home, the rest stayed and built lives, communities, a culture that is still alive today in Suriname, in the Netherlands, and in the diaspora. Here we go for the trailer of Val's Paradise 1. Thank you guys for coming in the show.
0: Thank you.
3: Pawan en ik. 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
1: Just to rectify something, over 450,000 people crossed the ocean from British India to Suriname with a contract in their hand. Pavan, you'd like to add the last thing?
0: The only thing is like False Paradise, we had like more than 1 million views online. And I wanted to thank a special person here. He's my friend, Ritesh Mohabir.
1: Mm-hmm.
0: He helped us a lot with the research, and he was always helping me for the last 12 years. So thank you, Ritesh.
1: You said it all. Thank you so much.
2: Thank you so much. It's beautiful to see this connection, and Mauritius and Suriname, you guys are so closely connected.
1: Val's Paradise 2 is in production. The circle is not yet closed. Thank you so much for coming on RM1 on Interfaces Society. End of today's interview.
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1: 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Mr. Darren Watson, good morning.
2: Hey, good morning, Ashley, how are you?
1: Fine, and you? What about the events today and the organization of this kind of events in Mauritius?
2: Yeah, look, the Taste of Australia Unboxed Challenge is an initiative that's led by the Australian Trade and Investment Commission in partnership with the High Commission of Australia here in Mauritius. Meat and Livestock Australia, through our Aussie Beef and Lamb brand, is proud to support this event via our Aussie Meat Academy and also our Ambassador Chef programs, which consist of a masterclass and a live cooking demonstration, which is being led today by the internationally renowned Meat and Livestock Australia corporate master chef and first Arab certified master chef, Tariq Ibrahim, who's currently showcasing the quality, consistency and versatility of Australian lamb by breaking down a carcass for students within the facility.
1: And it's your first participation in this event in Mauritius.
2: Yes, this is actually the inaugural event for Austrade competing now with this Unboxed Challenge. And yeah, so far it's been very exciting and the energy levels are very high.
1: And for your first participation as partner of this event, so what are you expecting for the candidates and for the chef Tariq Ibrahim, the first Arabic master chef?
2: Well, I think, look, one of the first things for our Aussie Beef and Lamb brand is around education. So coming to a culinary school where there's an appetite to learn and a willingness to learn is obviously a key start. Look, what we look for

0: 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Rebonjour Ashley.
1: Rebonjour Méligan, bonjour à tous. 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Le plaisir d'en parler davantage avec Mrs. Jamie Machining, qui est Trade Commissioner of Africa and Australia also. Good morning.
2: Good morning. Thank you so much for having me.
1: So what is the aim of creating this type of event today and also for the students, for the master chef, for the motion chef here present?
2: So today is a fantastic opportunity for us to showcase premium Australian produce. We're joined today by Chef Tariq and also Meat and Livestock Australia to really showcase Australian lamb and Aussie red beef as well, and and find opportunities for Australian products within the market. So as a Trade and Investment Commissioner, what I'm really focused on is strengthening partnerships, connecting businesses and creating opportunities for Australian products and supporting growth in premium and value-added food segments. So today is a real opportunity, as I said, to showcase the products, but also to build the connections between Chef Tariq and the hospitality industry here to really, and it's a strong education piece to showcase what is possible with Australian products and build that knowledge base as well. Because we're really committed to supporting the hospitality industry here and showcasing everything that Australian products can do for them.
1: Also, for the exchange between Mauritius and Australia to bring more confidence?
2: Yes. So it's a big part of why we're here today and this week is to increase our trading relationship. But in addition to the event today, we have the graduation ceremony on Friday, which is a fantastic opportunity for us to celebrate the opportunity that studying with Australia can bring as well.
1: Also a good part of the events too, for the masterclass, for the live cooking demonstration, so the Mauritian students, the Mauritian chef will have more experience.
2: Yes, absolutely. Chef Tariq brings a wealth of expertise. He's said today that he's been working in the industry for more than 30 years. And I think the skills and the ideas and the inspiration to innovate that he's sharing is incredibly valuable and supportive to the Mauritian hospitality industry.
1: Thank you very much.
2: Thank you so much for having me.
1: Voilà, donc Méling, il faut dire que voilà, cet événement qui se tient en ce moment et les étudiants sont vraiment contents, ils sont vraiment surpris d'avoir autant d'expérience de ce grand chef, 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
1: 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He's not only a culinary genius, but also the first culinary professional from Arabic world to receive the MasterChef status by the World Association of Chief Societies. Good morning, MasterChef Tariq. How are you?
2: Very good. How about you?
1: Yes, thank you. The first question, what inspired you becoming a MasterChef?
2: I always looked for perfection. And I always like to be on the top in anything I do in my life. So when I got into cooking after engineering and after being a pilot, I decided at an early age to be in the kitchen. And when I looked around, I found that it's a glorious job, but people, they look to you as you're a cook. That's it. And I kept thinking, you know, how you elevate this. And I found out that there is Master Chef program, which is very much like PhD. And I always strive to be the top. So I took the program and I studied. And it took me about 4 years till...

0: I succeeded and I became a master chef. But master chef, it does not mean that you stop right here. If you stop, you die. And you always have to improve day after day. But you give yourself the recognition that you internally you wanted to say, I've done something, and other people said, I'm a master in my craft. But master chef is only the start. Then you go, and it's like going to college. You go to learn the trade, and then you live, and by living, you work every day, and every day, you become a master chef again and again and again and again.
1: We have to improve every day.
0: Every day.
1: And what about the preparation of the live cooking demonstration today with so many candidates, so many chefs from Mauritius today to support you?
0: Well, I looked at all of the people who are sitting there. We have some executive chefs. We had lots of students. And really, my focus was on both of them. With the young chef, I try to give them the message that if you do something, you have to do it right. And that's what I honestly and truly believe. Do it right and do what you love. Everything good will follow. Money will follow. Happiness will follow. Just do your job right, because when you get an opportunity, you have to be ready anytime. And just for you to know, I came here on a phone call, Tarek, in 3 days, we're going to be doing this and this and this and this. And I said, piece of cake, let's do it. Why? Because I've paid my dues before and I'm ready to do anything. So my message was for those guys is be ready. Whenever, whatever you're doing, just be ready for it. We did, we break a lamb to 6 pieces, and I explained for the audience what exactly we do with the lamb, what every job of every muscle of the lamb. And then we did 2 dishes. One was 2 ingredients only, egg white and Parmigiano Reggiano. And we did balls of cheese that it's just magnificent. Effortless, you can do that. And then I did also a dish that I personally invented, and it's been with me for the last 35 years. I own 6 restaurants in Egypt called Umami. And as you know, umami is a Japanese word meaning perfection. That's it, to the point. And I did a dish with lamb loin where you just sear a little bit of olive oil, a little bit of salt, not even pepper, some croutons, a little bit of cream with gorgonzola cheese, and you mix everything together, a dash of garlic, and voila, here you go. Food should be easy to make. And if you're using the best ingredients, like Australian meat, you don't have to really sweat. Just put them together.
1: Yes, what kind of relationship does the chef must have when he's creating this type of dish?
0: What relationship?
1: Yeah, because you talk to them for the relationship when they cook. They have to be connected.
0: Well, it's very important to have a nice relationship with the food, with every ingredient you're using. You know, let's take example, something like gorgonzola cheese. Gorgonzola cheese, you can put it on figs. You can put it on pears. You can put it on cream. You can put it on bread. You can put it on butter. You can put it on lamb. You can put it on beef. Sky is the limit. And what I'm talking about is, if you try this a lot, that's the relationship that you have. Then you understand the meaning of saltness, something salty and something sweet and something fatty. You put all those together. What you're really missing in the four main sensation of food is crunch. So you put on top of that croutons, you chew all that together, and you have a symphony. You have a relationship going inside your palate. Then you're happy. That's what I really mean by relationship between yourself and the food that you're cooking. It's very much like a fabric and a tailor and a scissor. He cuts to the point. He joined together. He put the dress or the suit on a human being, and he makes him look like $1 million.
1: Thank you very much, Master Chef Tarek Ibrahim. Justement, c'est pour vous dire, Nikita, que voilà, la démonstration a eu lieu il y a quelques instants. 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Et tout

0: What? 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
1: Turn it off!
0: No!
1: It's too late for this. Turn it off!
0: Dad, this is the best part! Come on!
1: No, turn it off now!
0: No, this is the... I want to listen to it, okay?
2: Yeah, right. Too late. Sure. Eat this.

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The stories told with facts and lies, I had a name.

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1: Hear the clock ticking on the wall. Losing sleep, losing track of the tears I cry. Every drop is a waterfall. Every breath is a break in the